the second day of September 2026. This is the Voice of Turkey's English language transmission, originally broadcast live from Ankara in the 16-meter band on 17620 kHz to Europe between 12:30 and 13:30 UTC. You may be hearing this now as a replay in a different time zone. You can listen to us over the Turksat 4A satellite and on the internet at www.trtdinle.com through Radios Link and under the VOT Radios expandable section. 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Following the news, the Voice of Turkey will present our feature programs and some music.

But first, the news. Turkey's efforts to become a member of the Shanghai Cooperation Organization, SCO, do not mean turning its back on the West, President Recep Tayyip Erdogan said on Wednesday. Speaking to reporters aboard the presidential plane on his return from the SCO Heads of State Summit in Bishkek, Kyrgyzstan, Erdogan said Ankara was pursuing a broad-based foreign policy. Our goal is to increase our own weight with a 360-degree vision, Erdogan said. On the Russia-Ukraine war, Erdogan said both he and Russian President Vladimir Putin wanted the conflict to end in peace as soon as possible. He also stressed the importance of protecting civilian maritime transportation in the Black Sea, saying the fighting must not reach a point that threatens civilian safety and commercial activity. Erdogan warned that a grain crisis was re-emerging, particularly in Africa, and said it would be beneficial to launch an initiative before the problem worsens. Turning to defense issues, Erdogan said Turkey was continuing talks on rejoining the F-35 fighter jet program. We are continuing our talks on Turkey's re-inclusion in the program. Once the process is in the U.S. are completed, this issue will be behind us, he said. At the same time, Erdogan stressed that Turkey would continue developing its own defense capabilities. We're not giving up on Khan or on developing our own air defense systems. We are increasing Turkey's options. This is the roadmap of a strong Turkey, he said. On the Mecca Defense Alliance, Erdogan said the pact had been established to promote stability and security in the region. We will continue on our own path, together with our brothers. Growing stronger, he said. Erdogan also called on Greece to reverse what he described as a wrong path and stop arming islands with demilitarized status. History is a very good guide for those who learn lessons from it, he said. Greece must now understand this. Turkey has no designs or anyone's territory, but it will not allow anyone to violate its rights, Erdogan added. On the Terror-Free Turkey initiative, Erdogan said Ankara viewed the process as a matter of achieving its objectives rather than simply adhering to a timeline. Of course, as a state, we have our roadmap, plan, and schedule, he said. Referring to framework legislation linked to the process, Erdogan said its implementation required the terror organization PKK to lay down its arms and dissolve. How the determinations and verifications will be made is clear. The process is moving forward step by step, he said. Erdogan said Turkey would not tolerate approaches that undermine the nation's sense of brotherhood or risks reactivating fault lines created by terrorism in the past. We will strengthen the home front. With our differences, we will unite around the common denominator of Turkey. We call this the Great Turkey Consensus. We are moving forward knowing that we are what we are doing, he said. On Syria, Erdogan said Turkey wanted the country to remain united with all its components, stressing that such unity was important for sustainable development and capacity building. Addressing the dissolution of the terror group YPG-led SDF, Erdogan said he believed such a step would open the door to a new era for the entire region. The chapter of terrorism must now close. The era of weapons and violence must now come to an end, he said. 7 members of Iran's security forces have been killed in U.S. strikes in western and southern Iran, Iranian authorities and media reported on Wednesday. 4 members of Iran's Revolutionary Guard Corps, IRGC, Aerospace Force, were killed in an attack in western Kermanshah province in IRGC's provincial branch, said

in a statement. Separately, three members of Iran's Basij paramilitary force, affiliated with the IRGC, were killed in an overnight U.S. strike on Levan Island in southern Hormozgan province, Iranian media reported. Abdulkarim Poladifar, deputy commander of the IRGC's Sayed al-Shahada unit in Deir County, identified the three Mahdi Bahrani, Hussein Saleh Najat, and Hassan Momani, according to Mehr News Agency. Poladifar said several other personnel from Deir were also injured in the attack. Levan Island, off Iran's southern coast in Hormozgan province, is home to oil and energy facilities. The deaths come amid U.S. strikes on several locations across Iran. Seven people were killed and eight others injured in U.S. missile strikes in southern Khuzestan province on Tuesday, according to Iranian authorities. Separately, four people, including a four-year-old child, were killed and 68 others injured when a U.S. missile struck a wedding ceremony in Sirik, Hormozgan province, Iranian authorities said. Two Turkish-flagged commercial ships collided off the coast of Istanbul's Silivri district early on Wednesday, with maritime authorities saying one of the vessels is believed to have sunk after contact was lost with the ship and its 10 crew members. The Turkish-flagged commercial vessel Alsu, which was sailing from Kocaeli to Alia, collided at around 3 a.m. local time with the Turkish-flagged commercial vessel Tuberk İmamoğlu, which was traveling from Iskenderun port to Karadeniz Ereğli, according to the Istanbul Governor's Office. The collision occurred 18 nautical miles south of Silivri. The governor's office said vessels from the General Directorate of Coastal Safety and the Coast Guard Marmara and Straits Command, along with a Coast Guard helicopter, were dispatched to the scene. Initial assessments by responding teams found no visible damage to the Alsu. The Directorate General of Maritime Affairs said in a statement that the Tuberk İmamoğlu is believed to have sunk after the vessel failed to respond to any radio calls and none of its crew members answered their phones. The Directorate said search and rescue efforts remain underway as authorities continue working to determine the fate of the missing crew. The news continues on the English language broadcast of the Voice of Turkey. Germany said on Wednesday it was ready to pursue de-escalation with Russia a day after accusing Moscow of orchestrating an attempted drone attack at Leipzig airport. Speaking on the sidelines of an informal meeting of EU foreign ministers in Wicklow, Ireland, Foreign Minister Johan Wadepool reiterated his willingness to resume reasonable talks with Russia as well. However, he said it was up to Russia to demonstrate that it was also prepared for such talks, according to German press agency. Ahead of discussions with his EU counterparts, Wadepool also called for a necessary and appropriate response to Russia. "We have formed a well-founded opinion and judgment and have drawn the necessary conclusions," he said. Russia had escalated the situation and carried out the hybrid attack, Wadepool said, and Russia must now live with these consequences. Germany on Tuesday accused Russia of being behind an attempted drone attack at Leipzig airport last month and announced extensive diplomatic measures and sanctions against Moscow. Interior Minister Alexander Dobrindt said at a press conference in Berlin that investigators had concluded the plot was planned by Russian intelligence services and carried out by low-level operatives. Russia has rejected claims of assassinations, sabotage, drone incursions, and spying in countries allied with Ukraine, accusing Western governments of stoking anti-Russian paranoia. Meanwhile, the U.S. ambassador to NATO on Wednesday expressed solidarity with Germany over the attacks. "The United States stands in solidarity with Germany and all allies in the face of efforts to cause harm and chaos on NATO territory," Matthew Whitaker wrote on X. Whitaker added, "We remain committed to NATO's collective defense and clear-eyed about the need for allies to increase their capabilities to deter all threats to the alliance." Leipzig Airport is a major freight hub and a key logistics node for military cargo, including Ukrainian Antonov flights. Officials have described the foiled drone strike as an attempt to disrupt that support chain without launching a conventional military

attack. In other news, Turkish Republic of Northern Cyprus President Tufan Erhuman said on Wednesday that the wreckage of a passenger vessel that capsized off Girne has been located. The vessel has been located,

southern Mersin province began taking on water from its bow shortly after departing Girne around noon on Sunday. The vessel capsized while attempting to return to Girne port. A total of 241 people were rescued, while 8 bodies were recovered, and a search operation was launched for 20 people reported missing. The wreckage was found at a depth of 550 meters off Girne. And that was the news brought to you by the Voice of Türkiye.

the Letterbox Program. Merhaba and welcome back to Letterbox Program on the Voice of Turkey Radio. As the English desk, we are getting back to our usual rhythm of things, with the last of the interns leaving and reminding us that high summer might really be over in a few weeks' time. But it's been a heavy week for other reasons too. This week's news were mainly focused on the destructive flood that took place on Wednesday in Nepal, which has claimed hundreds of lives so far. I must have seen tens of videos that show the terrifying nature of, well, nature. We send our heartfelt thoughts to the people of Nepal facing this unimaginable crisis and wish swift safety to the missing and immense strength to the survivors and first responders. With that in our hearts, let's turn to this week's postbag, as always full of warmth and curiosity from listeners around the world, this time reaching us from India, Ireland, Pakistan, Denmark, and Romania. Let's get straight into it. From Hora, West Bengal, Mr. Siddhartha Bhattacharji wrote in twice this time, a few days apart, with two fresh sets of questions and a lovely note to go with them. He says, I would like to congratulate the entire team for their sincere efforts and dedication. I hope you will continue to broadcast such meaningful and engaging programs in the future. Both his reports were logged on our usual 11660 kHz, 1630 to 1730 UTC, weak signal both times on his X-Data D808 with the loop antenna, one on the 23rd of August, one on the 20th. Mr. Bhattacharji, thank you as always for the kind words and for two excellent rounds of questions. Regarding the first set of questions on the internet and social media side, Turkey's most recent household survey puts internet use at around 92% of the population aged 16 to 74, among the highest rates in Europe. Smartphone ownership among internet users is close to universal, consistently around 97%, and on a typical day, people here spend a little over 4 hours on their phones, again among the highest averages on the continent. As for what people do online, messaging and social media come first, but Turkey also stands out for how heavily its citizens use e-government services, with around 3/4 of internet users accessing official platforms in the past year. Roughly 62 million people, or about 71% of the population, use social media regularly, and WhatsApp is the single most used app of all, followed closely by YouTube and Instagram. And the second set of questions with regard to organ donation –

World Organ Donation Day on the 13th of August isn't marked as a specific national observance here, so there isn't a particular day of events to point to. But the subject itself is a serious, ongoing one in Turkey. Awareness is generally there, though as elsewhere, there's a gap between people supporting donation in principle and actually registering. The real challenge is on the deceased donor side. Turkey actually has one of the highest rates of living organ donors in the world, a sign of just how developed transplant surgery and hospital capacity are here. But far fewer people register to donate after death, which leaves many patients on waiting lists. The government does encourage donation and hospitals do run awareness campaigns, but people have to actively declare their willingness through a health institution rather than, say, a driving license. And that's really where young people, schools, and the media can help too. Not necessarily with grand new campaigns, but simply by making the conversation about deceased donation as normal and visible as living donation already is here. Mr. Vatajarji, thank you for your weekly reports and also the questions, which gives us a chance to review and present all kinds of data and information from Turkey. From the plains of Bengal, we hop right across to Dublin, Ireland, where our longtime correspondent, Mr. Francis Lawler, wrote in with the news that the heat wave back home is finally over. He says, "Dear friends in TRT, I hope everyone is happy and in good health. The weather here in Ireland is cooler and with plenty of rain, the heat wave is over. I was listening to your broadcast in Turkish on 26th of August on 9460 kilohertz in Pawaz 44454. I was listening on a 60-year-old radio, Sanyo RP 8700 with a long wire antenna. The program was Turkish songs. I love Turkish folk music. The interesting thing about the transmission on 9460 kilohertz is that it is consistently strong, almost like a local station, while English and German on 9750 kilohertz is not as strong. I hope you will send me a QSL card for this report, please. I also picked up TRT in Chinese on 17620 kilohertz, but I will send a report if I can get enough program details." Mr. Lawler, always lovely to hear from you and glad the Irish weather has finally cooled off. That's an interesting technical note about 9460 versus 9750 kilohertz, worth passing along to our engineers. And we'll look forward to that Chinese service report on 17620 kilohertz whenever you've gathered enough detail. Your QSL card is on its way. From Ireland, a long way east now, to Mailsi, Pakistan, where Mr. Abid Hussein Sajid sent in two letters this time, a fresh reception report and something far more special. His reception report came in a little differently. Rather than shortwave, he used a remote web-based receiver based in Edessa, Greece, to log our broadcast on 7275 kilohertz on the 23rd of August between 0300 and 0355 UTC, a good signal, SIO 444. But it was his second letter and what came with it that really stopped us in our tracks. He says, "I have been listening to your broadcasts regularly since 1988. In these 38 years, there have been many ups and downs in life, but the contact with you has been maintained, and this contact will continue as long as there is life." And he backed that up with proof, photographs of three honorary Voice of Turkey diplomas.

the earliest, dated the 9th of September 1998, reads simply, Mr. Abid Sajid of Meilsi, Pakistan has been deemed worthy of receiving this diploma, which grants entitlement to honorary membership of the Voice of Turkey. Diploma number 2, which means Mr. Sajid was among the very first listeners anywhere in the world to receive one. The second, from the 17th of January 2000, carries the same wording, but with a silver seal marking his 35th reception report, diploma number 58. And the third, from the 22nd of July 2002, arrived with its own personal covering letter from the head of the External Services Department at the time, Oktay Şamiloğlu, which read, We would like to express our happiness over the close interest you've shown in our radio station and broadcasts and consider it an obligation to sincerely thank you with a diploma enclosed in this letter. It is our hope that this togetherness will continue for many years to come. By then, diploma number 162, a sign of just how much this listening community had grown in those years. Mr. Sajid, 38 years and 3 diplomas are a remarkable stretch of loyalty, and it's genuinely humbling to see it laid out like this, a little piece of this station's own history kept safe on the other side of the world. It seems that hope back in 2002 that this togetherness will continue for many years to come has been well and truly answered. Thank you for sharing it with us. Your QSL card for this latest report is on its way. From Pakistan Northwest now to Frederikssund, Denmark, where we hear from Mr. Giovanni Avon. He logged our Turkish language broadcast on the 22nd of August at 1200 UTC on 13635 kHz in the 22-meter band. He says the signal was exceptionally strong and clear here in Denmark, with no local QRM or interference. Thank you for your high-quality broadcasts. He's clearly put real engineering into his setup too. An 8-meter outdoor random wire antenna, 3 meters of coaxial field line, and a homemade RF choke coil, and even his garage roof pressed into service as counterpoise. Mr. Avon, that is an impressively hands-on listening station. Thank you for such a detailed report and welcome to the letterbox. Your QSL card is on its way. From Scandinavia back to India once more, this time to Murshidabad, West Bengal, where Mr. Najimuddin of the International DX Radio Listeners Club sent in 2 more reports, one right after the other. Both were logged on 11660 kHz, 1630 to 1730 UTC, moderate signal, Grandig YB80 with the telescopic rod antenna. One on the 24th of August, one on the 23rd of August. Across the 2 sessions, Mr. Najmuddin caught our World News segment, Turkey's UNESCO Heritage segment, and That's Why, and also a good run of Turkish songs. Mr. Najmuddin, thank you as always for your consistency. And from Murshidabad, a short hop to New Delhi, where Mr. Jayanta Chakrabarty wrote in with something we don't often get, a full review of last week's program. He says, listeners were taken crisscross over the world from Malaysia to Finland, India to Japan. I learned that Turkey has been successful in breeding an elephant via IVF for the first time in the world. It is indeed a unique case study in reproductive technology for endangered wildlife. Mr. Chakrabarty, thank you.
And thank you too for the very kind words about how the program is presented. That means a great deal to me. It's lovely to know last week's elephant questions landed so well, Timur's war elephants included. Mr. Chakrabarty also logged a fresh reception report this time. Our broadcast on 7275 kilohertz on the 24th of August from 0300 to 0354 UTC on its Grundig YB80 with the telescopic antenna. Reception quality moderate this time, 43333. Mr. Chakrabarty, your QSL card is on its way. As for the stamps, we know this is the second time you've asked, and we're sorry they haven't reached you yet. We're chasing that up properly this time. And from New Delhi, we travel all the way to Cluj-Napoca, Romania, to close things out with what looks like a first report to us from Mr. Adrian Chisu. He says, I'm writing to you from Romania to submit a reception report for your broadcast in French. I would be very grateful if you could verify my report and send me a verification QSL card. He wrote in to our technical team directly, logging our French language service on 1774 kilohertz, received in USB mode on the 22nd of August at 10:08 UTC. A moderately strong report all around, 44434, on an XH Data D808 with a telescopic antenna. Mr. Kisu quote our French news bulletin covering both international headlines and Turkish national news. Sir, thank you for such a precise and thorough report to start with. A warm welcome to the letterbox. Your QSL card is on its way. That's the letterbox for this week. From Hora to Dublin, Mail Sea to Frederiksund, Murshidabad, New Delhi, and Cluj-Napoca to close. What a spread of letters it's been too. From Mr. Sajid's 38 years and 3 diplomas to Mr. Chakrabarty poring over an entire episode in detail to 2 brand new voices in Mr. Avon and Mr. Kisu, who we hope will be the first of many reports from them both. It is a good reminder of just how far a shortwave signal can travel and how long a connection like this can last once it's made. Thank you all for writing in, and please keep those reception reports coming. Until next week, good listening wherever you are.

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1: Hello, dear listeners. Welcome to Pivotal Moments That Defined History. Today, we will witness the spirit of resistance, faith, and perseverance of this very land called Anatolia. We are in the years of the Turkish national struggle. The calendar reads 1921. The air smells of gunpowder, and hopes are hanging by a thread. What we face is not just a battle, but a revolution of mindset. If you are ready, we are heading to the great turning point of the Turkish War of Independence, the Battle of Sakarya. Before we begin, a small reminder. You might assume this great battle took place in today's Turkish province of Sakarya. However, the Battle of Sakarya was fought on the lands between the Polatlı County and Haymana districts, located near the capital Ankara, and took its name from the Sakarya River flowing through the region. Following the battles of Kütahya Eskişehir, the Turkish army retreated to the east of the Sakarya River upon the command of Mustafa Kemal. This was because the river served as a natural barrier and a massive trench for the army. The Greek army had to cross this windy steppe and the raging river to reach Ankara. Now, the calendar reads August 23rd, 1921. We are just 50 kilometers west of the capital Ankara.

The sound of artillery fire is almost echoing in Ankara. It is such a moment that moving the parliament to the inner Anatolian city of Kayseri for security reasons is even being debated. Just as hopes are about to fade away, a commander at the very front line named Mustafa Kemal leans over maps with a broken rib and gives that famous command that will change the history of world warfare. There is no line of defense, but a whole territory of defense. That territory is the whole of the motherland. Not even a single inch of the motherland may be abandoned without being soaked in the blood of her citizens. This was not just a comment. It was the throwing away of classical war tactics that had been valid until that moment. The military doctrine of the period was this: you establish a line. If the enemy breaches that line at one point, the army retreats to avoid encirclement. This was exactly what the Greek army relied on. They were superior in numbers, and their ammunition was complete. However, with this command of Mustafa Kemal, the Turkish army ceased to be a static line and transformed into a dynamic surface. While the Greek troops thought they had won a victory when they breached a line, they would find a new fortification before them a few kilometers later. This situation caused the Greek army's logistics lines to overextend, broke their offensive momentum, and led to a psychological collapse among the enemy soldiers, with the perception that no matter what we do, it never ends. The Battle of Sakarya went down in the history of the Turkish War of Independence as the Officers' War. Because we lost hundreds of our well-trained officers who led the soldiers at the very front line as martyrs on these hills: Dua Tepe, Kartal Tepe, Mangal Mountain, Yıldız Mountain, and Türbe Tepe. These hills, washed in blood, changed hands multiple times. But on September 13, 1921, not a single occupying Greek soldier was left east of the Sakarya River. Lasting for 22 days and 22 nights, the Battle of Sakarya became one of the longest pitched battles in history. During the War of Independence, the victorious conclusion of this great ordeal, which began on August 23rd, as the Turkish nation engaged in a surface defense, halted the retreat of the Turkish army that had been ongoing since the second siege of Vienna in 1683. The Sakarya victory made the Western world accept the reality that the Turks could not be uprooted from Anatolia. This situation shifted the geopolitical balances across three main diplomatic channels. The Treaty of Ankara was signed with France, closing the Southern Front. The Treaty of Kars was made with the Soviets, securing our eastern border, and international legitimacy of the Grand National Assembly of Turkey was reinforced. Furthermore, Mustafa Kemal Pasha was granted the title of Gazi

and the rank of marshal by the Turkish parliament. Dear listeners, Sakarya is not just the name of a river in Turkey. It is the name of a nation rising back onto its feet from the point where it was said to be finished. The comment, "There is no line of defense, but a whole territory of defense, and that territory is the whole of the motherland," which is the symbol of Gazi Mustafa Kemal Atatürk's military genius, and the turning point of the Turkish War of Independence, is the title deed of these lands where we breathe freely today. We commemorate the unsung heroes of the Battle of Sakarya, Gazi Mustafa Kemal Atatürk, and his brothers in arms, with respect, mercy, and gratitude.

Ecocide, the massacre of the land in Gaza. One of the first iconic images that comes to mind when thinking of the Palestinian resistance is the photograph of a Palestinian woman embracing an olive tree. Mahfouda Shteye, 78, embraced the said olive tree 20 years ago to protect it. 20 years later, she still cares for the olive trees as if they were her own children. Israel has destroyed 800,000 olive trees over the past 20 years. Since 1967, it has destroyed approximately 2.5 million olive trees. Let's learn about the Palestinians' perspective on olive trees through Mahfouda Shteye's account. Shteye describes how Israeli forces destroyed her olive grove 20 years ago in the following words. "I swear to God, when I went out to the grove, I saw that every tree had been laid flat on the ground, a 40-year-old olive tree. I swear both those who planted it and those who tended it had poured their labor into it. Do you see? It is our treasure. I wrap it in my arms, kiss it. I swear the olive tree is sacred. The olive is what binds us to our land. The olive tree is precious, just like the land, and those who care for it are precious too. The land is precious, and those who protect it are precious too." In the 1990s, Gaza was famous for its flower industry, which exported up to 80 million flowers to all corners of the world, including Europe. However, following Israel's imposition of a blockade on the Gaza Strip in 2007, which severely restricted the export of goods, Gaza's flower industry withered, and this genocide has since nearly completely destroyed its agricultural lands. Gaza and Jaffa were once known for their oranges and other citrus fruits. Gaza's fresh fruits were called Palestine's yellow gold. During the 1967 occupation, Israeli forces bulldozed most of the Palestinians' orange groves to the ground. This led Palestinians to shift from growing oranges

growing flowers and strawberries instead. At the height of the flower industry, Gaza exported 80 million flowers annually. Gaza's land and coastal strip, particularly in Beit Lahia and Rafah, were highly suitable for commercial flower cultivation. Before the genocide, Israel also imposed a strict ban on exports and imports and in June 2007 imposed a land, sea and air blockade on Gaza. These bans destroyed both Gaza's flower cultivation and its flower industry. During the genocide, both Beit Lahia and Rafah were razed to the ground. Neither the flowers nor the flower growers remained, nor did the homes or the children running through them. In the genocide it launched in Gaza, Israel destroyed 95% of Gaza's agricultural land. This was an environmental genocide, deliberate environmental destruction. Aya from Gaza recounts, "One of the plans in Palestine that has been politicized and subjected to environmental destruction is the olive tree. It is older than kingdoms and borders. It is a tree older than any map that has sought to divide the land of Palestine. In Palestine, the olive tree is not just about agriculture. It is a legacy. Some of the trees standing today were planted hundreds, even thousands of years ago. These millennia-old trees have been passed down from great-grandmothers to grandchildren as an unbroken chain, untouched and uncorrupted by time. For decades, this chain has been under attack. Olive trees have been uprooted, burned, destroyed by bulldozers or fenced off behind settlements and military zones. In the last 2 years alone, more than 1 million trees have been destroyed in Gaza, not by nature, but by an occupation that knows exactly what the olive tree means to Palestinians. Because the massacre of olive trees is a more subtle, sharper and deeper dimension of genocide. By destroying the trees, the occupying power aims to steal the Palestinians' memory, eliminate their livelihood and seize their harvest and sense of belonging. This is a claim that a people have no rights to the land that nurtured them. But we keep planting trees. We keep harvesting. We keep pressing oil. Every bottle of oil is a record of who lives here. It is the record of those who love the land and refuse to be erased. The olive tree teaches us that what is planted with determination and nurtured with love cannot be easily taken away. Such freedom is not abstract. It takes root in the soil and grows in the hands of farmers. In Palestine, the olive tree is a witness, a mother, a teacher, and a silent defiance. It is a memento that reminds us that the land and its people remember." With the phrase, "plants are political in Palestine," Aya recounts the story of za'atar, which is also called black thyme in Palestine, in the following words. "For centuries, Palestinians have cultivated and harvested za'atar everywhere, passing down traditional knowledge from generation to generation. However, in 1977, the Zionist state declared za'atar a protected plant, making its collection, cultivation or trade a criminal offense. Suddenly, a practice as old as the land itself became illegal. The scientific rationale behind this ban needs to be questioned. There is no evidence that traditional foraging threatens the plant's survival. While Palestinians face fines and trials for gathering small amounts of za'atar for daily use, Israeli farmers have been cultivating and selling za'atar for commercial purposes. They are benefiting from a tradition that has been criminalized for Palestinians. The sweeping ban on za'atar gathering represents a colonialist mindset that criminalizes Palestinians' daily social and cultural practices and labels them as primitive and harmful. This is an effort to undermine Palestinians' cultural and historical connection to their land and way of life, and to transfer control of these resources to settlers. Despite all this, the tradition of collecting za'atar has continued and is still ongoing, and many gatherers view it as an act of resistance and protest. This plant, rich in antioxidants, is an important part of the local population's diet." Journalist Bisan Oda describes a mural of a farmer painted on a wall at an

intersection in Gaza. The farmer is holding a huge cactus in his arms. Bisan explains. In Arabic, the cactus symbolizes patience, and patience represents two things. One is the plant itself, and the other is our endurance. This mural of a farmer wrapping a cactus around his chest with both hands conveys two things. First, that we are preserving our patience. Second, that we are preserving our culture. Why culture? Because the cactus is the most widely recognized plant in Palestinian cultural heritage. We can grow this plant everywhere around our homes. We do not build walls or put up fences between us and our neighbors. Instead, we plant cacti as borders, and both our neighbors and travelers benefit from their fruit. Israel took action against the cactus as well, in an effort to erase every trace of the Palestinians. And after the occupation began in 1948, it started planting tall, foreign trees in the region. The aim was to erase the region's true identity, give it a European feel, and thus make it attractive to settlers. In Palestine, it is not just the Palestinians. Even the air, water, and soil are crying out. It is said that Israel has committed the crime of ecocide, environmental genocide in Gaza, with the same intensity as genocide. If people in Gaza are being killed in a deliberate and systematic manner, then the vegetation, the vineyards and gardens, and the crop fields are also being destroyed in a deliberate and systematic manner.

Before we end our broadcast in English, let's take a look at the headlines. Turkey's efforts to become a member of the Shanghai Cooperation Organization do not mean turning its back on the West, says President Recep Tayyip Erdogan. Seven members of Iran's security forces have been killed in U.S. strikes in western and southern Iran. Two Turkish-flagged commercial ships collided off the coast of Istanbul's Silivri district early on Wednesday. Germany said on Wednesday it was ready to pursue de-escalation with Russia a day after accusing Moscow of orchestrating an attempted drone attack at Leipzig airport. Turkish Republic of Northern Cyprus President Tufan Erhurman said on Wednesday that the wreckage of a passenger vessel that capsized off Girne has been located. You have been listening to the Voice of Turkey's English language transmission, originally broadcast live from Ankara in the 16-meter band on 17620 kHz to Europe between 12:30 and 13:30 UTC. If you're hearing this at a later hour or in another part of the world, thank you for joining us via replay. 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

Today's Thursday, September the 3rd, and this is the Voice of Turkey's English language transmission originally broadcast live from Ankara in the 16-meter band on 17,620 kHz to Europe between 12:30 and 13:30 UTC. You may be hearing this now as a replay in a different time zone. You can listen to us over the TurkSat 4A satellite and on the internet at www.trtdinle.com through radio's link and under the VOT Radio's expandable section. Our email address is englishdesk@trt.net.tr. Following the news, the Voice of Turkey will present you with Dream Destinations, Oddly Enough, and some Turkish music.

And now the news. Turkey's Ministry of National Defense has criticized Israel over its military offensives in the region, accusing it of violating the territorial integrity of Syria and Lebanon and undermining regional and global stability. Speaking at the ministry's weekly press briefing at the Özdemir Bayraktar National Technology Center, Rear Admiral Zeki Aktürk said Israel was continuing to encourage what he described as illegal settler terrorism in Palestine and carrying out provocative actions that violate the historic and legal status of Muslim holy sites in occupied East Jerusalem. According to Aktürk, Israel's policies were damaging not only regional peace and security but also global stability, while further weakening confidence in international law among populations across the region. Turkey would continue its efforts to promote peace and stability, Aktürk said, while calling on the international community to take concrete and effective measures against what he described as Israel's expansionist and genocidal approach. The ministry also rejected reports that foreign members of the terror group YPG-led SDF would leave Syria and that some of them would subsequently travel to Turkey. In a statement issued following the briefing, the ministry said it was closely monitoring developments related to the process aimed at preserving Syria's territorial integrity and strengthening the principle of one state, one army. Claims that foreign SDF members will leave Syria and that some of them will come to Turkey do not reflect the truth, the ministry said. It urged the media and public to disregard reports and commentary on the issue that fall outside the ministry's official statements. Aktürk said Turkey and Syria were continuing their efforts to contribute to stability and the normalization of daily life in Syria. A second floating bridge over the Euphrates River, jointly constructed by the Turkish and Syrian armed forces, was completed on the 30th of August, he said. The bridge replaces a crossing that was previously destroyed by flooding and is expected to facilitate transport between the two banks of the Euphrates. Aktürk described the project

project is a tangible demonstration of cooperation and solidarity between the armed forces of Turkey and Syria. Turkey's expanding aviation infrastructure has become a major driver of the country's global competitiveness, with modern airports connecting economies, supporting international trade, and reinforcing its role as a regional aviation hub, Transport and Infrastructure Minister Abdülkadir Uraloğlu said. Speaking on the sidelines of the AIC World Airport Experience Summit in Istanbul on Wednesday, Uraloğlu said Turkey's geographical position and extensive airport network had helped transform the country into a key player in global aviation over the past two decades. Uraloğlu highlighted Istanbul Airport as the centerpiece of Turkey's aviation strategy, saying the country now connects to 356 destinations in 133 countries. Turkey handled a record 247 million air passengers last year, making it the third largest aviation market in Europe and the seventh largest worldwide, he said. Istanbul Airport averages 1,665 flights a day and ranks as Europe's busiest air hub, according to Uraloğlu. He said Turkey had opened an average of 1.4 airports annually and plans to increase the number of airports from 58 to 60. The country now has air transport agreements with 175 countries and has added 296 international destinations to its network over the past 20 years, he added. At least 18 people have been killed and 142 others wounded in recent U.S. airstrikes in Iran, a health ministry official said on Thursday as military hostilities intensify after a month-long lull. Hussein Kermanpour, spokesperson for Iran's health ministry, said in a post on X that casualties occurred between the evenings of August the 30th and September the 2nd. The wounded included 61 women and 44 children, while two women and one child were among those killed, Kermanpour said. Behind every number stands a human being and a family, he said. The casualties came amid renewed military escalation following a U.S. strike on Larak Island on Sunday, which added a month-long lull in regional hostilities. Washington said U.S. forces targeted two Iranian launchers after observing preparations to deploy rockets carrying sea mines. U.S. President Donald Trump is privately considering declaring the war with Iran over, even as the Pentagon quietly extends troop deployments in the Middle East, according to a Wall Street Journal report on Wednesday. The newspaper reported that Trump had discussed with senior aides whether to declare the Iran war over, a move the president reportedly favors. He believes that maintaining intense economic pressure will eventually force Tehran to either dismantle its nuclear program or collapse. The U.S. launched Operation Economic Outcast last week, targeting Iran's key economic lifelines, including its oil, shipping, aviation, gold, technology, and digital asset sectors. Despite private discussions, the Pentagon is extending developments in a sign that the war could drag well into next year. The military is maintaining 50,000 troops and 19 warships, including two aircraft carriers and 13 guided missile destroyers, to provide the president with operational flexibility. Israeli forces have killed two Palestinians and wounded two others by gunfire in Beit Lahia in the northern Gaza, despite an ongoing ceasefire deal, a medical source told Anadolu on Thursday. The source said Israeli forces' gunfire killed one Palestinian and wounded two others in Beit Lahia. A second Palestinian was later killed when Israeli forces opened fire on tents housing displaced Palestinians and homes in the area, the source added. Israel launched its genocidal war on Gaza in October 2023. The offensive continued for 2 years and caused widespread destruction, while Palestinian authorities have reported continued Israeli violations since the ceasefire deal took effect on October 10, 2025. Since the ceasefire began, Israeli attacks have killed 1,334 Palestinians and wounded 4,429 others, according to Gaza's health ministry. As of Thursday, Israel's genocide in Gaza since October 2023 had killed about 73,470 Palestinians and wounded 174,540 others, according to the ministry. Families in flood-hit areas of Nepal are holding symbolic funerals for missing loved ones as the death toll from last week's flood

floods rose to 1,252, with more than 4,200 people missing. Official data showed on Thursday. In neighboring China, 21 people were killed and 541 remain missing, including 261 foreigners, according to local authorities. The combined death toll from both countries stood at 1,273, while 4,757 people remain missing, including 844 foreign nationals. In Rasuwa, one of Nepal's hardest-hit districts, families created funeral effigies using kaskush, or sacred grass, and performed final rites to liberate the souls of missing relatives after losing hope of finding their bodies, the Kathmandu Post reported. On Wednesday, dozens of such effigies were cremated in a mass funeral at Pashupati Argatya Temple in Kathmandu on the banks of the Bagmati River. In Chitwan, another badly affected district, authorities buried unidentified bodies after collecting DNA samples because the number of remains made individual identification and storage difficult. Russia plans to make navigation along the Northern Sea route year-round, President Vladimir Putin said on Thursday, outlining a series of measures aimed at expanding transport, energy, and technological infrastructure in the Far East and Arctic. Speaking at the plenary session of the Eastern Economic Forum in Vladivostok, Putin also said the first oil shipments from the Vostok oil project would begin soon, while cargo traffic along the Transarctic Transport Corridor is expected to double by 2030. Based on the experience gained, we are launching a business support system that is unprecedented in scale and scope. Starting from January the 1st next year, a single preferential regime will begin to operate throughout the Far East and the Arctic, he said. Russia has been developing the Northern Sea Route as a major Arctic shipping corridor connecting its northern ports with the Pacific region. Russia has repeatedly identified extending navigation along the route as a key element of Russia's Arctic development plans. An estimated 20 million children aged 12 to 17, or nearly 1 in 5, experience at least one form of technology-facilitated sexual exploitation and abuse in a single year across 21 countries, UNICEF said on Thursday. The findings are included in a new report titled Through Children's Eyes, How Digital Technologies Enable Child Sexual Abuse, which combines survey data with testimonies from children who experience abuse. The report reveals a painful reality. More than 20 million children across the countries studied were subjected to unwanted, explicit sexual content or exploitation online, often in the digital spaces where they learn, play, and connect with friends, UNICEF Executive Director Catherine Russell said. Many children suffer in silence, unsure where to turn for help. We cannot look away, she added. The report estimates that more than 15 million children were exposed to unwanted sexual content, while 9 million were asked to engage in sexual conversation or share sexual images against their will. Around 4 million had sexual images of themselves shared without their consent. And that was the news brought to you by the Voice of Turkey's English language transmission, originally brought live from Ankara. This is the Voice of Turkey, and you are listening to a song by Sezen Aksu.

Hello, dear listeners, and welcome back to our weekly show, Dream Destinations. I'm so glad to have you with me. Last week, we explored the fascinating history of the Dervish Lodge, Bulagay Tekke, and talked about the spiritual legacy left behind by legendary mystic Sarı Saltuk in this region. Today, as we continue our journey, we are arriving at the second stop, where we will have a closer look at the architecture and present-day soul of this one-of-a-kind sanctuary. So, let's lend an ear to the stories waiting us in every corner of this serene sanctuary, nestled at the foot of steep cliffs at the very source of the river. In the 15th century, guided by the Ottoman Empire's philosophy of conquer hearts before lands, spiritual envoys known as Alperen were sent to the Balkans before any military campaign to lay the groundwork for conquest. Later, dervishes and elders of the Bektashi order, which was also home to the Janissaries, brought a spirit of tolerance and fairness to the region, fostering a deep sympathy for Islam among the local population. The Ottomans, in turn, warmly embraced these new Muslim communities, considering them as their own. In fact, it would be fair to

say that the Ottomans invested most generously in this region and its people. One enduring symbol of that affection is the Islamic Dervish Lodge called Blagay Tekke. Carrying the spiritual imprint of Sarı Saltuk, one of the great mystics of these lands, this building is not just a structure, it is a cultural bridge. Blagay Tekke, which means Dervish Lodge, is regarded as one of the finest examples of Ottoman architecture in Bosnia and Herzegovina. Merging the aesthetic elements of Islamic architecture with the local craftsmanship of stone and wood, it boasts a simple yet striking design. Positioned at the very source of the Buna River, at the base of a sheer cliff, the Dervish Lodge's remarkable location gives it both a mystical and natural beauty. Within the complex are several key parts: the main building, the tomb of Sarı Saltuk, a small mosque, guest rooms, and a courtyard. Built right beside the river, the Dervish Lodge reflects the Ottoman Sufi tradition of using water as a spiritual symbol. The building's exterior is modest and white plastered, in harmony with Ottoman and Balkan architectural styles, blending seamlessly with the surrounding rocky landscape. As you step inside, you are met with a peaceful ambiance. The Blagay Lodge houses Dervish cells, small yet functional rooms designed for spiritual retreat. In the mosque section, the wooden ceiling and minimalist decoration invite you into an inner journey. One of the most significant parts of the building is the tomb attributed to mystic Sarı Saltuk. Adorned with traditional Ottoman calligraphy and simple ornamentation, this sacred space offers visitors a deep sense of tranquility. A small hammam, where the dervishes performed ablutions, further enhances the spiritual aura of the Dervish Lodge. As you walk through the stone-paved courtyard of Blagay Dervish Lodge, you feel as though you're stepping back in time. One of the most special spots is the terrace overlooking the source of the Buna River. Sitting here and watching the river's vibrant flow, you can't help but feel a profound sense of peace. Carrying the wisdom of centuries, Blagay Dervish Lodge is not merely a building. It is a living history. Every corner, designed with the daily lives of Ottoman dervishes in mind, still serves its original purpose. With its architectural beauty and spiritual ambiance, this sacred space offers visitors an unforgettable experience. Falling into silence during the Yugoslav era, the Dervish Lodge came back to life with the independence of Bosnia and Herzegovina. Restored to its former glory, it is now a meeting point for Sufis from around the world. Blagay Dervish Lodge is more than just an architectural gem. It is tolerance and coexistence carved into stone. As the call to prayer echoes across these lands, blending with the sound of church bells, the legacy of legendary spiritual leader Sarı Saltuk continues to live on. The waters of the Buna still flow with the same energy as they did centuries ago, and the Blagay Dervish Lodge bears witness to this timeless flow in all its grandeur. If you ever find yourself in Bosnia and Herzegovina, don't leave without visiting the Blagay Dervish Lodge. Now we're heading to Poçite, just half an hour from Blagay, rising along the eastern banks of the Neretva River, known as the last Ottoman village. Stay with us in the next episode as we explore how Poçite preserves and keeps the Ottoman heritage alive. Until next week, goodbye.

Attention, attention. Dear Radio World, here I am again at the microphone, your one-person orchestra, curiosity machine, the one who asks the unasked, Nosy Parker. Today I have a huge matter in my hands. When I say in my hands, I literally mean our hands themselves, because today's stars are our fingers. Every day, every moment, we do countless things with our hands and fingers, but have you ever wondered why our fingers are different lengths? Each one has a name and meaning. There are even educational children's songs about fingers. The pinky is tiny, the thumb is short and thick, the middle finger, well, the coolest one. Is there a secret agreement between them, or are they competing in a height contest? Today's mission, crack the code of our fingers. Thanks to our fingers, we hold our coffee, swipe phone screens, hit like, caress our loved ones, and sometimes when we're angry, we bang on tables. And most importantly, we turn on our radio. But what if all our fingers were the same length? Things would be very different then. It wouldn't be very practical if all our fingers were the same length. To be able to grasp objects and use tools, we need a certain proportion. This is a natural requirement. Let's explore the question, what if they were all longer and the same length? Look at your hand. You'll see that your longest finger is the middle finger. Now imagine yourself doing pull-ups or throwing a ball. There is effort involved here. Finger lengths are related to the average load applied to them. So, when carrying something heavy, the middle finger bears the most load. That's why it's the longest and strongest finger. Imagine if the middle finger were the shortest one. It would be quite funny. But besides that, it would also make its use quite difficult. After the middle finger, the strongest fingers are the ring and index fingers. Though the index finger's reason for existence is more about holding objects like pens and forks, it takes on a very important role in terms of fine motor skills. And then there's the thumb. It might look like an ostracized stepchild, but it's actually the head of the household. Its importance is huge because it's the one that applies pressure from the opposite direction against the other fingers. So without our thumb, the other four family members wouldn't be much use. You couldn't hold the steering wheel while driving, couldn't carry bags, and couldn't even throw a ball in handball. And we've come to the family's sweetest member, some man's favorite finger for wearing rings, our tiny hero, the pinky. It's not as insignificant as it looks. In fact, the Japanese once had a serious tradition of cutting off the pinky finger, because in sword arts, the pinky is very important for holding the sword in a balanced way. Without it, you'd be at a disadvantage against an enemy and would most likely lose. It would be a big mistake to think it's unimportant just because it's small.

Nothing in nature is coincidental. Everything is shaped according to needs. Excess would be a waste of energy. Each of our fingers is special and they all have separate duties. And all five together, as a team, can create miracles. One final note. In ancient times, it was believed that a vein called the vena amoris, love vein, went directly from the ring finger to the heart. This belief is accepted as the main reason why engagement or wedding rings are worn on this finger in many countries. That's all from me for today. Stay with love, joy, and of course, curiosity. Goodbye.

Before we sign off, here are some of the news headlines. Turkey's Ministry of National Defense has criticized Israel over its military offensives in the region, accusing it of violating the territorial integrity of Syria and Lebanon. Turkey's expanding aviation infrastructure has become a major driver of the country's global competitiveness, with modern airports connecting economies, supporting international trade, and reinforcing its role as a regional aviation hub. At least 18 people have been killed and 442 others wounded in recent U.S. airstrikes in Iran. And families in flood-hit areas of Nepal are holding symbolic funerals for missing loved ones, as the death toll from last week's flash floods rose to 1,252, with more than 4,200 people missing. You'll be listening to the Voice of Turkey's English language transmission, originally broadcast live from Ankara in the 16-meter band, on 17,620 kHz, the Europe, between 12:30 and 13:30 UTC. If you are hearing this at a later hour or in another part of the world, thank you for joining us via replay. 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

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You may be hearing this now as a replay in a different time zone. 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Following the news, the Voice of Turkey will present you with Dream Destinations, Oddly Enough, and some Turkish music.

And now the news. Turkey's Ministry of National Defense has criticized Israel over its military offensives in the region, accusing it of violating the territorial integrity of Syria and Lebanon and undermining regional and global stability. Speaking at the ministry's weekly press briefing at the Özdemir Bayraktar National Technology Center, Rear Admiral Zeki Aktürk said Israel was continuing to encourage what he described as illegal settler terrorism in Palestine and carrying out provocative actions that violate the historical and legal status of Muslim holy sites in occupied East Jerusalem. According to Aktürk, Israel's policies were damaging not only regional peace and security but also global stability, while further weakening confidence in international law among populations across the region. Turkey would continue its efforts to promote peace and stability, Aktürk said, while calling on the international community to take concrete and effective measures against what he described as Israel's expansionist and genocidal approach. The ministry also rejected reports that foreign members of the terror group YPG-led SDF would leave Syria and that some of them would subsequently travel to Turkey. In a statement issued following the briefing, the ministry said it was closely monitoring developments related to the process aimed at preserving Syria's territorial integrity and strengthening the principle of one state, one army. Claims that foreign SDF members will leave Syria and that some of them will come to Turkey do not reflect the truth, the ministry said. It urged the media and public to disregard reports and commentary on the issue that fall outside the ministry's official statements. Aktürk said Turkey and Syria were continuing their efforts to contribute to stability and the normalization of daily life in Syria. A second floating bridge over the Euphrates River, jointly constructed by the Turkish and Syrian armed forces, was completed on the 30th of August, he said. The bridge replaces a crossing that was previously destroyed by flooding and is expected to facilitate transport between the two banks of the Euphrates. Aktürk described the project as a tangible demonstration of cooperation and solidarity between the armed forces of Turkey and Syria. Turkey's expanding aviation infrastructure has become a major driver of the country's global competitiveness, with modern airports connecting economies, supporting international trade, and reinforcing its role as a regional aviation hub, Transport and Infrastructure Minister Abdülkadir Uraloğlu said. Speaking on the sidelines of the AIC World Airport Experience Summit in Istanbul on Wednesday, Uraloğlu said Turkey's geographical position and extensive airport network had helped transform the country into a key player in global aviation over the past two decades. Uraloğlu highlighted Istanbul Airport as the centerpiece of Turkey's aviation strategy, saying the country now connects to 356 destinations in 133 countries. Turkey handled a record 247 million air passengers last year, making it the third largest aviation market in Europe and the seventh largest worldwide, he said. Istanbul Airport averages 1,665 flights a day and ranks as Europe's busiest air hub, according to Uraloğlu. He said Turkey had opened an average of 1.4 airports annually and plans to increase the number of airports from 58 to 60. The country now has air transport agreements with 175 countries and has added 296 international destinations to its network over the past 20 years, he added. At least 18 people have been killed and 142 others wounded in recent U.S. airstrikes in Iran, a health ministry official said on Thursday as military hostilities intensify after a month-long lull. Hussein Kermanpour, spokesperson for Iran's health ministry, said in a post on X that casualties occurred between the evenings of August the 30th and September the 2nd. The wounded included 61 women and 44 children, while two women and one child were among those killed, Kermanpour said. Behind every number stands a human being and a family, he said. The casualties came amid renewed military escalation following a U.S. strike on Larak Island on Sunday, which added a month-long lull in regional hostilities. Washington said U.S. forces targeted two Iranian launchers after observing preparations to deploy rockets carrying sea mines. U.S. President Donald Trump is privately considering declaring the war with Iran over, even as the Pentagon quietly extends troop deployments in the Middle East, according to a Wall Street Journal report on Wednesday.
The newspaper reported that Trump had discussed with senior aides whether to declare the Iran war over, a move the president reportedly favors. He believes that maintaining intense economic pressure will eventually force Tehran to either dismantle its nuclear program or collapse. The U.S. launched Operation Economic Outcast last week, targeting Iran's key economic lifelines, including its oil, shipping, aviation, gold, technology, and digital asset sectors. Despite private discussions, the Pentagon is extending developments in a sign that the war could drag well into next year. The military is maintaining 50,000 troops and 19 warships, including 2 aircraft carriers and 13 guided missile destroyers, to provide the president with operational flexibility. Israeli forces have killed 2 Palestinians and wounded 2 others by gunfire in Beit Lahia in the northern Gaza, despite an ongoing ceasefire deal, a medical source told Anadolu on Thursday. The source said Israeli forces' gunfire killed 1 Palestinian and wounded 2 others in Beit Lahia. A second Palestinian was later killed when Israeli forces opened fire on tents housing displaced Palestinians and homes in the area, the source added. Israel launched its genocidal war on Gaza in October 2023. The offensive continued for 2 years and caused widespread destruction, while Palestinian authorities have reported continued Israeli violations since the ceasefire deal took effect on October 10, 2025. Since the ceasefire began, Israeli attacks have killed 1,334 Palestinians and wounded 4,429 others, according to Gaza's health ministry. As of Thursday, Israel's genocide in Gaza since October 2023 had killed about 73,470 Palestinians and wounded 174,540 others, according to the ministry. Families in flood-hit areas of Nepal are holding symbolic funerals for missing loved ones as the death toll

rainfall from last week's flash floods rose to 1,252, with more than 4,200 people missing. Official data showed on Thursday. In neighboring China, 21 people were killed and 541 remain missing, including 261 foreigners, according to local authorities. The combined death toll from both countries stood at 1,273, while 4,757 people remain missing, including 844 foreign nationals. In Rasuwa, one of Nepal's hardest-hit districts, families created funeral effigies using kaskush, or sacred grass, and performed final rites to liberate the souls of missing relatives after losing hope of finding their bodies, the Kathmandu Post reported. On Wednesday, dozens of such effigies were cremated in a mass funeral at Pashupati Argatya Temple in Kathmandu on the banks of the Bagmati River. In Chitwan, another badly affected district, authorities buried unidentified bodies after collecting DNA samples because the number of remains made individual identification and storage difficult. Russia plans to make navigation along the Northern Sea route year-round, President Vladimir Putin said on Thursday, outlining a series of measures aimed at expanding transport, energy, and technological infrastructure in the Far East and Arctic. Speaking at the plenary session of the Eastern Economic Forum in Vladivostok, Putin also said the first oil shipments from the Vostok oil project would begin soon, while cargo traffic along the Transarctic Transport Corridor is expected to double by 2030. Based on the experience gained, we are launching a business support system that is unprecedented in scale and scope. Starting from January the 1st next year, a single preferential regime will begin to operate throughout the Far East and the Arctic, he said. Russia has been developing the Northern Sea Route as a major Arctic shipping corridor connecting its northern ports with the Pacific region. Russia has repeatedly identified extending navigation along the route as a key element of Russia's Arctic development plans. An estimated 20 million children aged 12 to 17, or nearly 1 in 5, experience at least one form of technology-facilitated sexual exploitation and abuse in a single year across 21 countries, UNICEF said on Thursday. The findings are included in a new report titled Through Children's Eyes, How Digital Technologies Enable Child Sexual Abuse, which combines survey data with testimonies from children who experience abuse. The report reveals a painful reality. More than 20 million children across the countries studied were subjected to unwanted, explicit sexual content or exploitation online, often in the digital spaces, where they learn, play, and connect with friends. UNICEF Executive Director Catherine Russell said, many children suffer in silence, unsure where to turn for help. We cannot look away, she added. The report estimates that more than 15 million children were exposed to unwanted sexual content, while 9 million were asked to engage in sexual conversation or share sexual images against their will. Around 4 million had sexual images of themselves shared without their consent. And that was the news brought to you by the Voice of Turkey's English language transmission, originally brought live from Ankara. This is the Voice of Turkey, and you are listening to a song by Sezen Aksu.

Hello, dear listeners, and welcome back to our weekly show, Dream Destinations. I'm so glad to have you with me. Last week, we explored the fascinating history of the Dervish Lodge, Bulagay Tekke, and talked about the spiritual legacy left behind by legendary mystic Sarı Saltuk in this region. Today, as we continue our journey, we are arriving at the second stop, where we will have a closer look at the architecture and present-day soul of this one-of-a-kind sanctuary. So, let's lend an ear to the stories waiting us in every corner of this serene sanctuary, nestled at the foot of steep cliffs at the very source of the river. In the 15th century, guided by the Ottoman Empire's philosophy of conquer hearts before lands, spiritual envoys known as Alperen were sent to the Balkans before any military campaign to lay the groundwork for conquest. Later, dervishes and elders of the Bektashi order, which was also home to the Janissaries, brought a spirit of tolerance and fairness to the region, fostering a deep sympathy for Islam among the local population. The Ottomans, in turn, warmly embraced these new Muslim communities, considering them as their own. In fact,

fact, it would be fair to say that the Ottomans invested most generously in this region and its people. One enduring symbol of that affection is the Islamic Dervish Lodge called Blagay Tekke. Carrying the spiritual imprint of Sarı Saltuk, one of the great mystics of these lands, this building is not just a structure, it is a cultural bridge. Blagay Tekke, which means Dervish Lodge, is regarded as one of the finest examples of Ottoman architecture in Bosnia and Herzegovina. Merging the aesthetic elements of Islamic architecture with the local craftsmanship of stone and wood, it boasts a simple yet striking design. Positioned at the very source of the Buna River, at the base of a sheer cliff, the Dervish Lodge's remarkable location gives it both a mystical and natural beauty. Within the complex are several key parts: the main building, the tomb of Sarı Saltuk, a small mosque, guest rooms, and a courtyard. Built right beside the river, the Dervish Lodge reflects the Ottoman Sufi tradition of using water as a spiritual symbol. The building's exterior is modest and white-plastered, in harmony with Ottoman and Balkan architectural styles, blending seamlessly with the surrounding rocky landscape. As you step inside, you are met with a peaceful ambiance. The Blagay Lodge houses Dervish cells, small yet functional rooms designed for spiritual retreat. In the mosque section, the wooden ceiling and minimalist decoration invite you into an inner journey. One of the most significant parts of the building is the tomb attributed to mystic Sarı Saltuk. Adorned with traditional Ottoman calligraphy and simple ornamentation, this sacred space offers visitors a deep sense of tranquility. A small hammam, where the dervishes performed ablutions, further enhances the spiritual aura of the Dervish Lodge. As you walk through the stone-paved courtyard of Blagay Dervish Lodge, you feel as though you're stepping back in time. One of the most special spots is the terrace overlooking the source of the Buna River. Sitting here and watching the river's vibrant flow, you can't help but feel a profound sense of peace. Carrying the wisdom of centuries, Blagay Dervish Lodge is not merely a building. It is a living history. Every corner, designed with the daily lives of Ottoman dervishes in mind, still serves its original purpose. With its architectural beauty and spiritual ambiance, this sacred space offers visitors an unforgettable experience. Falling into silence during the Yugoslav era, the Dervish Lodge came back to life with the independence of Bosnia and Herzegovina. Restored to its former glory, it is now a meeting point for Sufis from around the world. Blagay Dervish Lodge is more than just an architectural gem. It is tolerance and coexistence carved into stone. As the call to prayer echoes across these lands, blending with the sound of church bells, the legacy of legendary spiritual leader Sarı Saltuk continues to live on. The waters of the Buna still flow with the same energy as they did centuries ago, and the Blagay Dervish Lodge bears witness to this timeless flow in all its grandeur. If you ever find yourself in Bosnia and Herzegovina, don't leave without visiting the Blagay Dervish Lodge. Now we're heading to Poçite, just half an hour from Blagay, rising along the eastern banks of the Neretva River, known as the last Ottoman village. Stay with us in the next episode as we explore how Poçite preserves and keeps the Ottoman heritage alive. Until next week, goodbye.

Attention, attention, dear radio world, here I am again at the microphone, your one-person orchestra, curiosity machine, the one who asks the asked, Nosy Parker. Today I have a huge matter in my hands. When I say in my hands, I literally mean our hands themselves, because today's stars are our fingers. Every day, every moment, we do countless things with our hands and fingers, but have you ever wondered why our fingers are different lengths? Each one has a name and meaning. There are even educational children's songs about fingers. The pinky is tiny, the thumb is short and thick, the middle finger, well, the coolest one. Is there a secret agreement between them, or are they competing in a height contest? Today's mission, crack the code of our fingers. Thanks to our fingers, we hold our coffee, swipe phone screens, hit like, caress our loved ones, and sometimes when we're angry, we bang on tables. And most importantly, we turn on our radio. But what if all our fingers were the same length? Things would be very different then. It wouldn't be very practical if all our fingers were the same length. To be able to grasp objects and use tools, we need a certain proportion. This is a natural requirement. Let's explore the question, what if they were all longer and the same length? Look at your hand. You'll see that your longest finger is the middle finger. Now imagine yourself doing pull-ups or throwing a ball. There is effort involved here. Finger lengths are related to the average load applied to them. So when carrying something heavy, the middle finger bears the most load. That's why it's the longest and strongest finger. Imagine if the middle finger were the shortest one. It would be quite funny. But besides that, it would also make its use quite difficult. After the middle finger, the strongest fingers are the ring and index fingers. Though the index finger's reason for existence is more about holding objects like pens and forks, it takes on a very important role in terms of fine motor skills. And then there's the thumb. It might look like an ostracized stepchild, but it's actually the head of the household. Its importance is huge because it's the one that applies pressure from the opposite direction against the other fingers. So without our thumb, the other four family members wouldn't be much use. You couldn't hold the steering wheel while driving, couldn't carry bags, and couldn't even throw a ball in handball. And we've come to the family's sweetest member, some men's favorite finger for wearing rings, our tiny hero, the pinky. It's not as insignificant as it looks. In fact, the Japanese once had a serious tradition of cutting off the pinky finger, because in sword arts, the pinky is very important for holding the sword in a balanced way. Without it, you'd be at a disadvantage against an enemy and would most likely lose. It would be a big mistake to think it's unimportant just because it's small.

Nothing in nature is coincidental. Everything is shaped according to needs. Excess would be a waste of energy. Each of our fingers is special and they all have separate duties. And all five together, as a team, can create miracles. One final note. In ancient times, it was believed that a vein called the vena amoris, love vein, went directly from the ring finger to the heart. This belief is accepted as the main reason why engagement or wedding rings are worn on this finger in many countries. That's all from me for today. Stay with love, joy, and of course, curiosity. Goodbye.

Before we sign off, here are some of the news headlines. Turkey's Ministry of National Defense has criticized Israel over its military offensives in the region, accusing it of violating the territorial integrity of Syria and Lebanon. Turkey's expanding aviation infrastructure has become a major driver of the country's global competitiveness, with modern airports connecting economies, supporting international trade, and reinforcing its role as a regional aviation hub. At least 18 people have been killed and 442 others wounded in recent U.S. airstrikes in Iran. And families in flood-hit areas of Nepal are holding symbolic funerals for missing loved ones, as the death toll from last week's flash floods rose to 1,252, with more than 4,200 people missing. You'll be listening to the Voice of Turkey's English language transmission, originally broadcast live from Ankara in the 16-meter band on 17,620 kHz to Europe between 12:30 and 13:30 UTC. If you're hearing this at a later hour or in another part of the world, thank you for joining us via replay. 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

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Following the news, the Voice of Turkey will present you with Dream Destinations, Oddly Enough, and some Turkish music.

And now the news. Turkey's Ministry of National Defense has criticized Israel over its military offensives in the region, accusing it of violating the territorial integrity of Syria and Lebanon and undermining regional and global stability. Speaking at the ministry's weekly press briefing at the Özdemir Bayraktar National Technology Center, Rear Admiral Zeki Aktürk said Israel was continuing to encourage what he described as illegal settler terrorism in Palestine and carrying out provocative actions that violate the historical legal status of Muslim holy sites in occupied East Jerusalem. According to Aktürk, Israel's policies were damaging not only regional peace and security but also global stability, while further weakening confidence in international law among populations across the region. Turkey would continue its efforts to promote peace and stability, Aktürk said, while calling on the international community to take concrete and effective measures against what he described as Israel's expansionist and genocidal approach. The ministry also rejected reports that foreign members of the terror group YPG-led SDF would leave Syria and that some of them would subsequently travel to Turkey. In a statement issued following the briefing, the ministry said it was closely monitoring developments related to the process aimed at preserving Syria's territorial integrity and strengthening the principle of one state, one army. Claims that foreign SDF members will leave Syria and that some of them will come to Turkey do not reflect the truth, the ministry said. It urged the media and public to disregard reports and commentary on the issue that fall outside the ministry's official statements. Aktürk said Turkey and Syria were continuing their efforts to contribute to stability and the normalization of daily life in Syria. A second floating bridge over the Euphrates River, jointly constructed by the Turkish and Syrian armed forces, was completed on the 30th of August, he said. The bridge replaces a crossing that was previously destroyed by flooding and is expected to facilitate transport between the two banks of the Euphrates. Aktürk described the project as a tangible demonstration of cooperation and solidarity between the armed forces of Turkey and Syria. Turkey's expanding aviation infrastructure has become a major driver of the country's global competitiveness, with modern airports connecting economies, supporting international trade, and reinforcing its role as a regional aviation hub, Transport and Infrastructure Minister Abdülkadir Uraloğlu said. Speaking on the sidelines of the AIC World Airport Experience Summit in Istanbul on Wednesday, Uraloğlu said Turkey's geographical position and extensive airport network had helped transform the country into a key player in global aviation over the past two decades. Uraloğlu highlighted Istanbul Airport as the centerpiece of Turkey's aviation strategy, saying the country now connects to 356 destinations in 133 countries. Turkey handled a record 247 million air passengers last year, making it the third largest aviation market in Europe and the seventh largest worldwide, he said. Istanbul Airport averages 1,665 flights a day and ranks as Europe's busiest air hub, according to Uraloğlu. He said Turkey had opened an average of 1.4 airports annually and plans to increase the number of airports from 58 to 60. The country now has air transport agreements with 175 countries and has added 296 international destinations to its network over the past 20 years, he added.

At least 18 people have been killed and 142 others wounded in recent U.S. airstrikes in Iran. A health ministry official said on Thursday as military hostilities intensify after a month-long lull. Hussein Kermanpour, spokesperson for Iran's health ministry, said in a post on X that casualties occurred between the evenings of August the 30th and September the 2nd. The wounded included 61 women and 44 children, while two women and one child were among those killed, Kermanpour said. Behind every number stands a human being and a family, he said. The casualties came amid renewed military escalation following a U.S. strike on Larak Island on Sunday, which added a month-long lull in regional hostilities. Washington said U.S. forces targeted two Iranian launchers after observing preparations to deploy rockets carrying sea mines. U.S. President Donald Trump is privately considering declaring the war with Iran over, even as the Pentagon quietly extends troop deployments in the Middle East, according to a Wall Street Journal report on Wednesday. The newspaper reported that Trump had discussed with senior aides whether to declare the Iran war over, a move the president reportedly favors. He believes that maintaining intense economic pressure will eventually force Tehran to either dismantle its nuclear program or collapse. The U.S. launched Operation Economic Outcast last week, targeting Iran's key economic lifelines, including its oil, shipping, aviation, gold, technology, and digital asset sectors. Despite private discussions, the Pentagon is extending developments in a sign that the war could drag well into next year. The military is maintaining 50,000 troops and 19 warships, including two aircraft carriers and 13 guided missile destroyers, to provide the president with operational flexibility. Israeli forces have killed two Palestinians and wounded two others by gunfire in Beit Lahia in the northern Gaza, despite an ongoing ceasefire deal, a medical source told Anadolu on Thursday. The source said Israeli forces' gunfire killed one Palestinian and wounded two others in Beit Lahia. A second Palestinian was later killed when Israeli forces opened fire on tents housing displaced Palestinians and homes in the area, the source added. Israel launched its genocidal war on Gaza in October 2023. The offensive continued for 2 years and caused widespread destruction, while Palestinian authorities have reported continued Israeli violations since the ceasefire deal took effect on October 10, 2025. Since the ceasefire began, Israeli attacks have killed 1,334 Palestinians and wounded 4,429 others, according to Gaza's health ministry. As of Thursday, Israel's genocide in Gaza since October 2023 had killed about 73,470 Palestinians and wounded 174,540 others, according to the ministry. Families in flood-hit areas of Nepal are holding symbolic funerals for missing loved ones as the death toll from last week's flash floods rose to 1,252, with more than 4,200 people missing. Official data showed on Thursday. In neighboring China, 21 people were killed and 541 remain missing, including 261 foreigners, according to local authorities. The combined death toll from both countries stood at 1,273, while 4,757 people remain missing, including 844 foreign nationals. In Rasuwa, one of Nepal's hardest-hit districts, families created funeral effigies using kaskush, or sacred grass, and performed final rites to liberate the souls of missing relatives after losing hope of finding their bodies, the Kathmandu Post reported. On Wednesday, dozens of such effigies were cremated in a mass funeral at Pashupati Argatya Temple in Kathmandu on the banks of the Bagmati River. In Chitwan, another badly affected district, authorities buried unidentified bodies after collecting DNA samples because the number of remains made individual identification and storage difficult. Russia plans to make navigation along the Northern Sea route year-round, President Vladimir Putin said on Thursday, outlining a series of measures aimed at expanding transport, energy, and technological infrastructure in the Far East and Arctic.
Speaking at the plenary session of the Eastern Economic Forum in Vladivostok, Putin also said the first oil shipments from the Vostok oil project would begin soon, while cargo traffic along the Transarctic transport corridor is expected to double by 2030. Based on the experience gained, we are launching a business support system that is unprecedented in scale and scope. Starting from January the 1st next year, a single preferential regime will begin to operate throughout the Far East and the Arctic, he said. Russia has been developing the Northern Sea Route as a major Arctic shipping corridor connecting its northern ports with the Pacific region. Russia has repeatedly identified extending navigation along the route as a key element of Russia's Arctic development plans. An estimated 20 million children aged 12 to 17, or nearly 1 in 5, experience at least one form of technology-facilitated sexual exploitation and abuse in a single year across 21 countries, UNICEF said on Thursday. The findings are included in a new report titled Through Children's Eyes: How Digital Technologies Enable Child Sexual Abuse, which combines survey data with testimonies from children who experience abuse. The report reveals a painful reality. More than 20 million children across the countries studied were subjected to unwanted, explicit sexual content or exploitation online, often in the digital spaces where they learn, play, and connect with friends. UNICEF Executive Director Catherine Russell said, "Many children suffer in silence, unsure where to turn for help. We cannot look away," she added. The report estimates that more than 15 million children were exposed to unwanted sexual content, while 9 million were asked to engage in sexual conversation or share sexual images against their will. Around 4 million had sexual images of themselves shared without their consent. And that was the news brought to you by the Voice of Turkey's English language transmission, originally brought live from Ankara. This is the Voice of Turkey, and you are listening to a song by Sezen Aksu.

Hello, dear listeners, and welcome back to our weekly show, Dream Destinations. I'm so glad to have you with me. Last week, we explored the fascinating history of the Dervish Lodge, Bulagay Tekke, and talked about the spiritual legacy left behind by legendary mystic Sarı Saltuk in this region. Today, as we continue our journey, we are arriving at the second stop, where we will have a closer look at the architecture and present-day soul of this one-of-a-kind sanctuary. So, let's lend an ear to the stories waiting us in every corner of this serene sanctuary, nestled at the foot of steep cliffs at the very source of the river. In the 15th century, guided by the Ottoman Empire's philosophy of conquer hearts before lands, spiritual envoys known as Alperen were sent to the Balkans before any military campaign to lay the groundwork for conquest. Later, dervishes and elders of the Bektashi order, which was also home to the Janissaries, brought a spirit of tolerance and fairness to the region, fostering a deep sympathy for Islam among the local population. The Ottomans, in turn, warmly embraced these new Muslim communities, considering them as their own. In fact, it would be fair to say that the Ottomans invested most generously in this region and its people. One enduring symbol of that affection is the Islamic Dervish Lodge called Bulagay Tekke. Carrying the spiritual imprint of Sarı Saltuk, one of the great mystics of these lands, this building is not just a structure, it is a cultural bridge. Bulagay Tekke, which means Dervish Lodge, is regarded as one of the finest examples of Ottoman architecture in Bosnia and Herzegovina. Merging the aesthetic elements of Islamic architecture with the local craftsmanship of stone and wood, it boasts a simple yet striking design. Positioned at the very source of the Buna River, at the base of a sheer cliff, the Dervish Lodge's remarkable location gives it both a mystical and natural beauty. Within the complex are several key parts: the main building, the tomb of Sarı Saltuk, a small mosque, guest rooms, and a courtyard. Built right beside the river, the Dervish Lodge reflects the Ottoman Sufi tradition of using water as a spiritual symbol. The building's exterior is modest and white plastered, in harmony with Ottoman and Balkan architectural styles, blending seamlessly with the surrounding rocky landscape. As you step inside, you are met with a peaceful ambiance. The Bulagay Lodge houses dervish cells, small yet functional rooms designed for spiritual retreat. In the mosque section, the wooden ceiling and minimalist decoration invite you into an inner journey. One of the most significant parts of the building is the tomb attributed to mystic Sarı Saltuk. Adorned with traditional Ottoman calligraphy and simple ornamentation, this sacred space offers visitors a deep sense of tranquility. A small hammam, where the dervishes performed ablutions, further enhances the spiritual aura of the Dervish Lodge. As you walk through the stone-paved courtyard of Bulagay Dervish Lodge, you feel as though you're stepping back in time. One of the most special spots is the terrace overlooking the source of the Buna River. Sitting here and watching the river's vibrant flow, you can't help but feel a profound sense of peace. Carrying the wisdom of centuries, Bulagay Dervish Lodge is not merely a building. It is a living history. Every corner, designed with the daily lives of Ottoman dervishes in mind, still serves its original purpose. With its architectural beauty and spiritual ambiance, this sacred space offers visitors an unforgettable experience. Falling into silence during the Yugoslav era, the Dervish Lodge came back to life with the independence of Bosnia and Herzegovina. Restored to its former glory, it is now a meeting point for Sufis from around the world. Bulagay Dervish Lodge is more than just an architectural gem. It is tolerance and coexistence carved into stone. As the call to prayer echoes across these lands, blending with the sound of church bells, the legacy of legendary spiritual leader Sarı Saltuk continues to live on. The waters of the Buna still flow with the same energy as they did centuries ago, and the Bulagay Dervish Lodge bears witness to this timeless flow in all its grandeur. If you ever find yourself in Bosnia and Herzegovina, don't leave without visiting the Bulagay Dervish Lodge. Now we're heading to Pocite,
just half an hour from Blagaj, rising along the eastern banks of the Neretva River, known as the last Ottoman village. Stay with us in the next episode as we explore how Poçete preserves and keeps the Ottoman heritage alive. Until next week, goodbye.

Attention, attention, dear radio world, here I am again at the microphone, your one-person orchestra, curiosity machine, the one who asks the asked, Nosy Parker. Today I have a huge matter in my hands. When I say in my hands, I literally mean our hands themselves, because today's stars are our fingers. Every day, every moment, we do countless things with our hands and fingers, but have you ever wondered why our fingers are different lengths? Each one has a name and meaning. There are even educational children's songs about fingers. The pinky is tiny, the thumb is short and thick, the middle finger, well, the coolest one. Is there a secret agreement between them, or are they competing in a height contest? Today's mission, crack the code of our fingers. Thanks to our fingers, we hold our coffee, swipe phone screens, hit like, caress our loved ones, and sometimes when we're angry, we bang on tables. And most importantly, we turn on our radio. But what if all our fingers were the same length? Things would be very different then. It wouldn't be very practical if all our fingers were the same length. To be able to grasp objects and use tools, we need a certain proportion. This is a natural requirement. Let's explore the question, what if they were all longer and the same length? Look at your hand. You'll see that your longest finger is the middle finger. Now imagine yourself doing pull-ups or throwing a ball. There is effort involved here. Finger lengths are related to the average load applied to them. So, when carrying something heavy, the middle finger bears the most load. That's why it's the longest and strongest finger. Imagine if the middle finger were the shortest one. It would be quite funny. But besides that, it would also make its use quite difficult. After the middle finger, the strongest fingers are the ring and index fingers. Though the index finger's reason for existence is more about holding objects like pens and forks, it takes on a very important role in terms of fine motor skills. And then there's the thumb. It might look like an ostracized stepchild, but it's actually the head of the household. Its importance is huge because it's the one that applies pressure from the opposite direction against the other fingers. So without our thumb, the other four family members wouldn't be much use. You couldn't hold the steering wheel while driving, couldn't carry bags, and couldn't even throw a ball in handball. And we've come to the family's sweetest member, some man's favorite finger for wearing rings, our tiny hero, the pinky. It's not as insignificant as it looks. In fact, the Japanese once had a serious tradition of cutting off the pinky finger, because in sword arts, the pinky is very important for holding the sword in a balanced way. Without it, you'd be at a disadvantage against an enemy and would most likely lose. It would be a big mistake to think it's unimportant just because it's small. Nothing in nature is coincidental. Everything is shaped according to needs. Excess would be a waste of energy. Each of our fingers is special and they all have separate duties. And all five together, as a team, can create miracles. One final note. In ancient times, it was believed that a vein called the vena amoris, love vein, went directly from the ring finger to the heart. This belief is accepted as the main reason why engagement or wedding rings are worn on this finger in many countries. That's all from me for today. Stay with love, joy, and of course, curiosity. Goodbye.

Before we sign off, here are some of the news headlines. Turkey's Ministry of National Defense has criticized Israel over its military offensives in the region, accusing it of violating the territorial integrity of Syria and Lebanon. Turkey's expanding aviation infrastructure has become a major driver of the country's global competitiveness, with modern airports connecting economies, supporting international trade, and reinforcing its role as a regional aviation hub. At least 18 people have been killed and 442 others wounded in recent U.S. airstrikes in Iran. And families in flood-hit areas of Nepal are holding symbolic funerals for missing loved ones, as the death toll from last week's flash floods rose to 1,252, with more than 4,200 people missing. You'll be listening to the Voice of Turkey's English language transmission, originally broadcast live from Ankara in the 16-meter band, on 17,620 kHz to Europe between 12:30 and 13:30 UTC. If you're hearing this at a later hour or in another part of the world, thank you for joining us via replay. 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

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You may be hearing this now as a replay in a different time zone. 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Following the news, the Voice of Turkey will present you with Dream Destinations, Oddly Enough, and some Turkish music.

And now the news. Turkey's Ministry of National Defense has criticized Israel over its military offensives in the region, accusing it of violating the territorial integrity of Syria and Lebanon and undermining regional and global stability. Speaking at the ministry's weekly press briefing at the Özdemir Bayraktar National Technology Center, Rear Admiral Zeki Aktürk said Israel was continuing to encourage what he described as illegal settler terrorism in Palestine and carrying out provocative actions that violate the historic and legal status of Muslim holy sites in occupied East Jerusalem. According to Aktürk, Israel's policies were damaging not only regional peace and security but also global stability, while further weakening confidence in international law among populations across the region. Turkey would continue its efforts to promote peace and stability, Aktürk said, while calling on the international community to take concrete and effective measures against what he described as Israel's expansionist and genocidal approach. The ministry also rejected reports that foreign members of the terror group YPG-led SDF would leave Syria and that some of them would subsequently travel to Turkey. In a statement issued following the briefing, the ministry said it was closely monitoring developments related to the process aimed at preserving Syria's territorial integrity and strengthening the principle of one state, one army. Claims that foreign SDF members will leave Syria and that some of them will come to Turkey do not reflect the truth, the ministry said. It urged the media and public to disregard reports and commentary on the issue that fall outside the ministry's official statements. Aktürk said Turkey and Syria were continuing their efforts to contribute to stability and the normalization of daily life in Syria. A second floating bridge over the Euphrates River, jointly constructed by the Turkish and Syrian armed forces, was completed on the 30th of August, he said. The bridge replaces a crossing that was previously destroyed by flooding and is expected to facilitate transport between the two banks of the Euphrates. Aktürk described the project as a tangible demonstration of cooperation and solidarity between the armed forces of Turkey and Syria. Turkey's expanding aviation infrastructure has become a major driver of the country's global competitiveness, with modern airports connecting economies, supporting international trade, and reinforcing its role as a regional aviation hub, Transport and Infrastructure Minister Abdülkadir Uraloğlu said. Speaking on the sidelines of the AIC World Airport Experience Summit in Istanbul on Wednesday, Uraloğlu said Turkey's geographical position and extensive airport network had helped transform the country into a key player in global aviation over the past two decades. Uraloğlu highlighted Istanbul Airport as the centerpiece of Turkey's aviation strategy, saying the country now connects to 356 destinations in 133 countries. Turkey handled a record 247 million air passengers last year, making it the third largest aviation market in Europe and the seventh largest worldwide, he said. Istanbul Airport averages 1,665 flights a day and ranks as Europe's busiest air hub, according to Uraloğlu.

He said Turkey had opened an average of 1.4 airports annually and plans to increase the number of airports from 58 to 60. The country now has air transport agreements with 175 countries and has added 296 international destinations to its network over the past 20 years, he added. At least 18 people have been killed and 142 others wounded in recent U.S. airstrikes in Iran. A health ministry official said on Thursday as military hostilities intensify after a month-long lull. Hussein Kermanpour, spokesperson for Iran's health ministry, said in a post on X that casualties occurred between the evenings of August the 30th and September the 2nd. The wounded included 61 women and 44 children, while two women and one child were among those killed, Kermanpour said. Behind every number stands a human being and a family, he said. The casualties came amid renewed military escalation following a U.S. strike on Larak Island on Sunday, which added a month-long lull in regional hostilities. Washington said U.S. forces targeted two Iranian launchers after observing preparations to deploy rockets carrying sea mines. U.S. President Donald Trump is privately considering declaring the war with Iran over, even as the Pentagon quietly extends troop deployments in the Middle East, according to a Wall Street Journal report on Wednesday. The newspaper reported that Trump had discussed with senior aides whether to declare the Iran war over, a move the president reportedly favors. He believes that maintaining intense economic pressure will eventually force Tehran to either dismantle its nuclear program or collapse. The U.S. launched Operation Economic Outcast last week, targeting Iran's key economic lifelines, including its oil, shipping, aviation, gold, technology, and digital asset sectors. Despite private discussions, the Pentagon is extending developments in a sign that the war could drag well into next year. The military is maintaining 50,000 troops and 19 warships, including two aircraft carriers and 13 guided missile destroyers, to provide the president with operational flexibility. Israeli forces have killed two Palestinians and wounded two others by gunfire in Beit Lahia in the northern Gaza, despite an ongoing ceasefire deal, a medical source told Anadolu on Thursday. The source said Israeli forces' gunfire killed one Palestinian and wounded two others in Beit Lahia. A second Palestinian was later killed when Israeli forces opened fire on tents housing displaced Palestinians and homes in the area, the source added. Israel launched its genocidal war on Gaza in October 2023. The offensive continued for 2 years and caused widespread destruction, while Palestinian authorities have reported continued Israeli violations since the ceasefire deal took effect on October 10, 2025. Since the ceasefire began, Israeli attacks have killed 1,334 Palestinians and wounded 4,429 others, according to Gaza's health ministry. As of Thursday, Israel's genocide in Gaza since October 2023 had killed about 73,470 Palestinians and wounded 174,540 others, according to the ministry. Families in flood-hit areas of Nepal are holding symbolic funerals for missing loved ones as the death toll from last week's flash floods rose to 1,252, with more than 4,200 people missing. Official data showed on Thursday. In neighboring China, 21 people were killed and 541 remain missing, including 261 foreigners, according to local authorities. The combined death toll from both countries stood at 1,273, while 4,757 people remain missing, including 844 foreign nationals. In Rasuwa, one of Nepal's hardest-hit districts, families created funeral effigies using kaskush, or sacred grass, and performed final rites to liberate the souls of missing relatives after losing hope of finding their bodies, the Kathmandu Post reported. On Wednesday, dozens of such effigies were cremated in a mass funeral at Pashupati Argatya Temple in Kathmandu on the banks of the Bagmati River. In Chitwan, another badly affected district, authorities buried unidentified bodies after collecting DNA samples because the number of remains made individual identification and storage difficult.
Russia plans to make navigation along the Northern Sea route year-round, President Vladimir Putin said on Thursday, outlining a series of measures aimed at expanding transport, energy and technological infrastructure in the Far East and Arctic. Speaking at the plenary session of the Eastern Economic Forum in Vladivostok, Putin also said the first oil shipments from the Vostok oil project would begin soon, while cargo traffic along the Trans-Arctic Transport Corridor is expected to double by 2030. Based on the experience gained, we are launching a business support system that is unprecedented in scale and scope. Starting from January the 1st next year, a single preferential regime will begin to operate throughout the Far East and the Arctic, he said. Russia has been developing the Northern Sea Route as a major Arctic shipping corridor connecting its northern ports with the Pacific region. Russia has repeatedly identified extending navigation along the route as a key element of Russia's Arctic development plans. An estimated 20 million children aged 12 to 17, or nearly 1 in 5, experience at least one form of technology-facilitated sexual exploitation and abuse in a single year across 21 countries, UNICEF said on Thursday. The findings are included in a new report titled Through Children's Eyes: How Digital Technologies Enable Child Sexual Abuse, which combines survey data with testimonies from children who experience abuse. The report reveals a painful reality. More than 20 million children across the countries studied were subjected to unwanted, explicit sexual content or exploitation online, often in the digital spaces where they learn, play, and connect with friends. UNICEF Executive Director Catherine Russell said, "Many children suffer in silence, unsure where to turn for help. We cannot look away," she added. The report estimates that more than 15 million children were exposed to unwanted sexual content, while 9 million were asked to engage in sexual conversation or share sexual images against their will. Around 4 million had sexual images of themselves shared without their consent. And that was the news brought to you by the Voice of Turkey's English language transmission, originally brought live from Ankara. This is the Voice of Turkey, and you are listening to a song by Sezen Aksu.

Hello, dear listeners, and welcome back to our weekly show, Dream Destinations. I'm so glad to have you with me. Last week, we explored the fascinating history of the Dervish Lodge, Bulagay Tekke, and talked about the spiritual legacy left behind by legendary mystic Sarı Saltuk in this region. Today, as we continue our journey, we are arriving at the second stop, where we will have a closer look at the architecture and present-day soul of this one-of-a-kind sanctuary. So, let's lend an ear to the stories waiting us in every corner of this serene sanctuary, nestled at the foot of steep cliffs at the very source of the river. In the 15th century, guided by the Ottoman Empire's philosophy of conquer hearts before lands, spiritual envoys known as Alperen were sent to the Balkans before any military campaign to lay the groundwork for conquest. Later, dervishes and elders of the Bektashi order, which was also home to the Janissaries, brought a spirit of tolerance and fairness to the region, fostering a deep sympathy for Islam among the local population. The Ottomans, in turn, warmly embraced these new Muslim communities, considering them as their own. In fact, it would be fair to say that the Ottomans invested most generously in this region and its people. One enduring symbol of that affection is the Islamic Dervish Lodge called Bulagay Tekke. Carrying the spiritual imprint of Sarı Saltuk, one of the great mystics of these lands, this building is not just a structure, it is a cultural bridge.

Blagai Tekke, which means Dervish Lodge, is regarded as one of the finest examples of Ottoman architecture in Bosnia and Herzegovina. Merging the aesthetic elements of Islamic architecture with the local craftsmanship of stone and wood, it boasts a simple yet striking design. Positioned at the very source of the Buna River, at the base of a sheer cliff, the Dervish Lodge's remarkable location gives it both a mystical and natural beauty. Within the complex are several key parts: the main building, the tomb of Sarı Saltuk, a small mosque, guest rooms, and a courtyard. Built right beside the river, the Dervish Lodge reflects the Ottoman Sufi tradition of using water as a spiritual symbol. The building's exterior is modest and white plastered, in harmony with Ottoman and Balkan architectural styles, blending seamlessly with the surrounding rocky landscape. As you step inside, you are met with a peaceful ambiance. The Blagai Lodge houses Dervish cells, small yet functional rooms designed for spiritual retreat. In the mosque section, the wooden ceiling and minimalist decoration invite you into an inner journey. One of the most significant parts of the building is the tomb attributed to mystic Sarı Saltuk. Adorned with traditional Ottoman calligraphy and simple ornamentation, this sacred space offers visitors a deep sense of tranquility. A small hammam, where the dervishes performed ablutions, further enhances the spiritual aura of the Dervish Lodge. As you walk through the stone-paved courtyard of Blagai Dervish Lodge, you feel as though you're stepping back in time. One of the most special spots is the terrace overlooking the source of the Buna River. Sitting here and watching the river's vibrant flow, you can't help but feel a profound sense of peace. Carrying the wisdom of centuries, Blagai Dervish Lodge is not merely a building. It is a living history. Every corner, designed with the daily lives of Ottoman dervishes in mind, still serves its original purpose. With its architectural beauty and spiritual ambiance, this sacred space offers visitors an unforgettable experience. Falling into silence during the Yugoslav era, the Dervish Lodge came back to life with the independence of Bosnia and Herzegovina. Restored to its former glory, it is now a meeting point for Sufis from around the world. Blagai Dervish Lodge is more than just an architectural gem. It is tolerance and coexistence carved into stone. As the call to prayer echoes across these lands, blending with the sound of church bells, the legacy of legendary spiritual leader Sarı Saltuk continues to live on. The waters of the Buna still flow with the same energy as they did centuries ago, and the Blagai Dervish Lodge bears witness to this timeless flow in all its grandeur. If you ever find yourself in Bosnia and Herzegovina, don't leave without visiting the Blagai Dervish Lodge. Now we're heading to Počite, just half an hour from Blagai, rising along the eastern banks of the Neretva River, known as the last Ottoman village. Stay with us in the next episode as we explore how Počite preserves and keeps the Ottoman heritage alive. Until next week, goodbye.

Attention, attention, dear radio world, here I am again at the microphone, your one-person orchestra, curiosity machine, the one who asks the asked, Nosy Parker. Today I have a huge matter in my hands. When I say in my hands, I literally mean our hands themselves, because today's stars are our fingers. Every day, every moment, we do countless things with our hands and fingers, but have you ever wondered why our fingers are different lengths? Each one has a name and meaning. There are even educational children's songs about fingers. The pinky is tiny, the thumb is short and thick, the middle finger, well, the coolest one. Is there a secret agreement between them, or are they competing in a height contest? Today's mission, crack the code of our fingers. Thanks to our fingers, we hold our coffee, swipe phone screens, hit like, caress our loved ones, and sometimes when we're angry, we bang on tables. And most importantly, we turn on our radio. But what if all our fingers were the same length? Things would be very different then. It wouldn't be very practical if all our fingers were the same length. To be able to grasp objects and use tools, we need a certain proportion. This is a natural requirement. Let's explore the question, what if they were all longer and the same length? Look at your hand. You'll see that your longest finger is the middle finger. Now imagine yourself doing pull-ups or throwing a

ball. There is effort involved here. Finger lengths are related to the average load applied to them. So, when carrying something heavy, the middle finger bears the most load. That's why it's the longest and strongest finger. Imagine if the middle finger were the shortest one. It would be quite funny. But besides that, it would also make its use quite difficult. After the middle finger, the strongest fingers are the ring and index fingers. Though the index finger's reason for existence is more about holding objects like pens and forks, it takes on a very important role in terms of fine motor skills. And then there's the thumb. It might look like an ostracized stepchild, but it's actually the head of the household. Its importance is huge because it's the one that applies pressure from the opposite direction against the other fingers. So without our thumb, the other four family members wouldn't be much use. You couldn't hold the steering wheel while driving, couldn't carry bags, and couldn't even throw a ball in handball. And we've come to the family's sweetest member, some man's favorite finger for wearing rings, our tiny hero, the pinky. It's not as insignificant as it looks. In fact, the Japanese once had a serious tradition of cutting off the pinky finger, because in sword arts, the pinky is very important for holding the sword in a balanced way. Without it, you'd be at a disadvantage against an enemy and would most likely lose. It would be a big mistake to think it's unimportant just because it's small. Nothing in nature is coincidental. Everything is shaped according to needs. Excess would be a waste of energy. Each of our fingers is special and they all have separate duties. And all five together, as a team, can create miracles. One final note. In ancient times, it was believed that a vein called the vena amoris, love vein, went directly from the ring finger to the heart. This belief is accepted as the main reason why engagement or wedding rings are worn on this finger in many countries. That's all from me for today. Stay with love, joy, and of course, curiosity. Goodbye.

Are some of the news headlines. Turkey's Ministry of National Defense has criticized Israel over its military offensives in the region, accusing it of violating the territorial integrity of Syria and Lebanon. Turkey's expanding aviation infrastructure has become a major driver of the country's global competitiveness, with modern airports connecting economies, supporting international trade, and reinforcing its role as a regional aviation hub. At least 18 people have been killed and 442 others wounded in recent U.S. airstrikes in Iran. And families in flood-hit areas of Nepal are holding symbolic funerals for missing loved ones, as the death toll from last week's flash floods rose to 1,252, with more than 4,200 people missing. You'll be listening to the Voice of Turkey's English language transmission, originally broadcast live from Ankara in the 16-meter band, on 17,620 kHz, the Europe, between 12:30 and 13:30 UTC. If you are hearing this at a later hour or in another part of the world, thank you for joining us via replay. You can listen to us over the TurkSat 4 satellite and on the internet at www.trtdinle.com through radios link and under the VOT Radio's expandable section. Our email address is englishdesk@trt.net.tr. Thank you for listening to the Voice of Turkey, and goodbye.